the teachers we have met in this life. A very happy Teacher's Day from all of us. And thank you for making us enabled. Shukriya.

0: time to bid goodbye to the old and the ordinary and to awaken the beauty within. That time is now. It is time to wake up and take charge of life. Awaken to a new way of thinking. Awakening with Brahma Kumaris.
1: Namaskar, ma'am.
2: Om Shanti.
1: Om Shanti. Welcome to Going Beyond.
2: Thank you so much.
1: As usual, I brought something for you. Shall I read it?
2: Of course.
1: Share it with you.
2: Everything that you share always helps us to churn, reflect, and it's very, very useful.
1: The title is The Final Analysis. People are often unreasonable, self-centered. Forgive them anyway. If you are honest, people may cheat you, but be honest anyway. What you spend years to building, someone could destroy overnight. Build anyway. The good you do today, people will often forget tomorrow. Do good anyway. You see, in the final analysis, it is between you and God. It never was between you and them anyway.
2: How beautiful.
1: Do good anyway.
2: This is so beautiful, and we really can, I mean, I would personally love to keep this with me very, very safely and keep on reading this again and again and again. And even though when we read it, it might seem, yes, we know. Obviously, we know it, that we should keep on doing what we want to do and what is good. And don't worry about what other people say and what other people do. And like it is sharing with us, keep doing it anyways. Right now, when everything is calm and stable and situation is perfect, this message might seem very simple and very easy.
1: And it's very, and common too.
2: And very obvious. It sounds as a very obvious thought that, obviously, because everyone teaches us this, that don't worry about what people do, what people say, you do good anyways. But when there are times when we are going through those most turbulent thoughts inside, when we could have probably helped people or done something for somebody, cooperated with somebody, put in our everything into it, years of effort into it, and then suddenly something just backlashes. The same people whom we trusted, we encouraged, we motivated, we, you know, sometimes I've seen people like the staff who's working in their house, they'll send them to school, teach them, and bring them up to a level where, you know, they're very self-employed, confident, and then suddenly that person cheats them. Now, at this time, the person who had put in all this effort can get quite shaken up, and the thought will be, what use is it? Doing good
1: I'll never
2: for anybody.
1: Do again.
2: I'll never do again.
1: I'll never help anybody. I'll never do good for anybody because this is the result. I don't want to do it.
2: So this paragraph should probably be framed and kept somewhere around us. Do good anyways.
1: Keep building anyway.
2: Keep building, yeah, because you're creating something. You've put an effort and somebody can just come and
1: destroy
2: everything
1: it.
2: Is over. And do good anyways. Right now it's sounding very simple, but when things break, when people cheat, when if something that you've built with years of effort and someone's one action and everything is destroyed, this paragraph can have a very, very deep impact. But then it can be our compass while leading our life, that what we are doing is between me and God.
1: And God.
2: It is such a beautiful line. Okay, it's like, you know, it's a business between me and you. So it doesn't matter what the other people are saying. Because finally, the loss and the profit is only between me and you. So similarly, everything that I'm doing in life, my karma, my actions, it says it's between you and him. So how does it matter if other people are saying or doing anything in between?
1: This can be so nice if we can bring that into a relationship.
2: Yes.
1: If I have a relationship between you and me, let the world any say, do anything, say anything against you or against me, it's anyway.
2: And then finally, we would say to each other,
1: my relation is not with them, but yeah, it's between you and me.
2: So what would we say to each other? How does it matter what people say or do? It's between you and me anyways. So he says it so beautifully. It's between you and him anyways. How does it matter what other people are saying or doing? Thank you so much for sharing that. That was really beautiful, not just for listening to it now, but for really using it, because many times we do go through this conflict, you know, and sometimes there is doubt. Should I really continue doing things like this? Should I really work like this? And sometimes the question is, does this way of working work in today's world? Is it going to work? Is it going to get the result? Doesn't seem to be anyways. This paragraph works at that time. Continue doing it. And there's a very deep perspective to it, spiritually. Everything that I think and feel is energy which is radiating, which we call karma in spirituality. The action that I do in terms of thought, word or action is the energy that I send out. It's my karma. And spirituality teaches us is that what goes out
1: comes back.
2: Now, the only thing is that once gone out, it may not come back immediately. It's like drop a pebble in a pool of water and there are ripples. The ripples will spread in the pool, hit the rocks and come back. Some will come back 1 second, 10 seconds, 1 minute. Depends. Each ripple is on its return journey, but will return at different times. So I need to be patient that my role is here, the karma that I do. And then what is it that comes back? What will we call that? Like what I think for you or speak to you is my karma. This is my karma because it's energy which is radiating out. And now what you think or feel for me or speak to me, behave with me is my destiny because it's energy which is on its way back. Today, a lot of us are confused in terms of who is creating our destiny? Who's writing my fortune? What does fate have in store for me? And what can I do to change my destiny? And from childhood, there's a very deep belief system. God writes my destiny. Everything that's happening to me.
1: Upar wala.
2: It's by the will of God. In Hindi, we say, Patta patta Bhagwan ki marzi se hilta hai.
1: भगवान की मर्जी के बिना पत्ता भी नहीं हिल सकता
2: which means not a leaf can move without the will of God taught to us and we took it, didn't work with it, didn't experiment with it, just believed it and lived our life with it. And so we kept on saying, whatever is happening in my life, good, very good, and some things not so nice are all happening by the will of God. And when some things happened which were not very comfortable, which were not nice, I wanted to change my destiny. And there were people around me at that time who will say to me, oh, God is angry with you. And then ask us to do all sorts of things only because God is angry with us. And we believed them.
1: Because
2: curse. Oh, yes, curse. There was a deep connectivity because I thought, God is deciding what all happens with me. And if everything is happening fine, that means God is happy with me. And if things are not going very right, God is angry with me.
1: Or maybe some deity.
2: Yeah, whatever, because everything that we looked as form of God. So God is angry with me. The deities, Devi Devtas are angry with me. And then someone said, you need to do this ritual.
1: I have done it.
2: Ah, really?
1: I have done it because somebody said that some deity which your forefathers, when they came from Pakistan to India, they had some temple there, they used to worship some deity, and that is destroyed and the deity is in pain.
2: Now, we need to stop and think that yes, whoever is sharing with us has a perspective. They also have been taught since many, many years. But I also need to stop and check, is it really possible that the deities or God can be angry? Is it really possible, like you said, that the deity is in pain? How can deity, God, be angry and in pain?
1: You know what I wrote to him again after doing this? I said, tell me one thing. You have a guru. He said, yes, I have. I said, even if you do the worst with him, did he ever curse you in your life, or he's always blessed you?
2: Even a parent.
1: Yeah.
2: If a child does something really wrong, can a parent curse their child?
1: Never.
2: Never. If a parent, ordinary human beings, cannot curse their children for their biggest mistake, you know, what will a parent say? I hope he understands. I hope
1: he realizes wisdom.
2: Wisdom. Yeah, I hope he realizes. I hope he comes on the right path. These are their blessings and good wishes for their child to come on the right path of doing
1: karma. And they are somewhere very sure about it. He'll be one day, he'll be all right.
2: Yes.
1: One day he will.

0: So now I need to stop and ask myself, if a parent cannot curse a child, if a parent always blesses, this was so beautiful, how can deities or God curse?
1: When my original nature is peace and love, how can a deity curse?
0: How can God get angry?
1: It is not in his nature.
0: Absolutely. So fear needs to be removed. Simply because rituals, fine, beautiful, but with pure intention, not out of fear.
1: I hope they understand also while doing that.
0: That is a second thing. Yes, very sacred and deep meaning. Absolutely.
1: Deep meaning. Mm.
0: And meaning, not just to be understood, but to be used. Everything that we're learning every day has been taught to us since so many years. Even religion was teaching so much, but we were not understanding most of it. And if we were understanding it, we were only leaving it to that much time while we were performing a particular ritual or puja. Get up from there and we are back to our own way of living. So we were not taking wisdom shared with us, religion teaching us, spiritual telling us back into our practical life. And then because of our ignorance, if someone said, God is angry with you, and we were ready to do anything to please him, and that also, why please him? Please him so that everything in my life goes on right. Now, these are two intentions, one of fear and the other selfish. It's like I do something for you. Forget God, even for a human being, if I do something for you.
1: Oh, this point I had never thought of. Selfish.
0: It's so selfish.
1: I'm doing it for my own happiness.
0: Absolutely. I'm not even doing it for you. If I say I'm doing this puja for
1: him. Okay, I'm going to give you so many rupees. Don't get angry with me.
0: Yes. Don't get angry with me because life becomes difficult for me. Then my business doesn't work. My things start happening wrong.
1: So I'll pay to you, I'll pay you.
0: Yeah. Look at this. Now how will this work? And how will this give us that what it is supposed to give us? Peace, tranquility, harmony. That is what rituals are supposed to give us. Wisdom, that is what they're supposed to give us. Intention needs to be checked. Two intentions are predominant in this. One is fear. I'll do it because God's angry. If I don't do it, things will go wrong.
1: See, with lot of people would not listen. So, supposing there is a tree, which is very important for medicine. Then they say, look, if you cut this tree, God will get angry. First, they must have tried many times explaining. They don't understand. So that kind of a fear factor must be there, definitely.
0: But then today, we're ready to do so much just out of fear. The same thing. Let's do the same rituals, but with understanding and with love. Not fear of God. Love for God. Not selfish, but understanding. It's like when you have a little child at home and you want to teach him, don't go out into the dark.
1: Yeah.
0: But he's too young to understand what is darkness. And he's much younger to understand what are the implications if he goes out alone in the dark. So what do we say to him?
1: There'll be what? Bhoot.
0: Now this is what was done. It's thinking that we are small and we won't understand the truth. Was not conveyed.
1: And they create fear of bhoot.
0: Yes.
1: One new word, one new concept, one new idea in his mind.
0: Yes.
1: What is bhoot?
0: Nothing. So creating fear in the mind. And then we have been doing this from generation to generation. So what happens is that what I would get from that ritual, you know, when I perform a ritual, a puja, whatever we are doing, traditions, customs, it's supposed to give me immense amount of purity and power. But I'm not getting that because it's done with fear and selfishness. So result cannot be purity and power. If it was done with love and understanding, result would be purity and power. Because what will go out
1: will come back to me.
0: It's very, so very important because we get so many emails from people who say, I have to do this and this ritual because it's been happening in my family for so many years, but I don't have the money right now to do it.
1: So sad.
0: And maybe some people say, I don't have leave from my office to go to a particular place to do that ritual. And then the last question they'll ask, do you really think if we don't do it, something bad will happen? Look. It's so much pressure again. When we're talking of pressures, these are pressures that society has created by creating fear in our mind. So we need to stop and check and first understand the basic concept. God does not write our destiny. Because if he had to write our destiny, destiny would have been perfect. God is perfect and He's a parent. Even if you have to write a destiny of your child today, what kind of destiny would you write? Perfect destiny. Would you ever write a little like this and a little bad, once in a while health, once in a while disease, sometimes profit, sometimes loss, accidents, deaths, so many things? Who would write?
1: Give my child enough God, always, all his life.
0: What kind of destiny would you write? Perfect. Just everything fine for him. How can he write this kind of destiny for us the way things are happening with us today?
1: See, I asked this question to one of my friends who does these pujas. I asked him, why do you suggest this kind of a prayer so that that deity will be pleased? So he says, by doing that, it changes his mind and his thoughts, which he thinks, okay, this is done. Now my job will be done. And it becomes positive. And he will, if I tell him this way, he won't understand. So I make him do these prayers. Then he has so much of positivity and so much faith in it that his faith and his positive thoughts, they create the changes. That's what my friend told me.
0: Beautiful. Which means my thoughts, my actions, my karma will create things for me.
1: Yeah.
0: It comes back to that simple formula.
1: Yeah, but
0: that
1: if somebody doesn't, he also told me, he said, I will not tell you this, Suresh, because you will, you already know.
0: Yeah.
1: So I cannot say that to others because they don't understand. He was just, I mean,
0: being very honest.
1: Being honest.
0: Yeah. But then this is what we all need to understand. What is the truth? Then decide which way we want to go. The truth is our thoughts, our words, actions are our karma, and our karma creates our destiny. This is the truth. God doesn't write our destiny. He gives us the knowledge to create good karma, and He gives us the power to implement those good karmas, and He gives us the power to face the past karmas which are returning, challenges which are coming in my destiny. That's His role. He doesn't write my destiny. God wouldn't write.
1: On the contrary, He's always helping you.
0: Yeah, because He's always helping me to face what has happened because of what I had done sometime in the past. God would never write for a young child to die in an accident. God would never write for parents to be left alone all their life. God would not write for a child to be born and be mentally or physically challenged. God would not write this kind of destiny. So this is our destiny, created by my thoughts. Now, like
1: my thoughts and deeds.
0: Thoughts will come into deeds. So thoughts create destiny. Now, like you said, because we are not creating the right thoughts, so somebody gives us some technique, like perform this particular ritual, or it could be wear these stones, change your name, number, do whatever, so that you will be able to create right thoughts. Because like you said, he will have the faith.
1: Yeah.
0: Now things will work out right for me. So what am I doing is, I'm using these things as a stimulant to create the right thoughts.
1: Correct.
0: But finally, who's the creator?
1: Me. My thoughts.
0: So the more I will keep on using the stimulants, the more my dependency on them will go on increasing.
1: Correct.
0: So which means that today I will perform a particular ritual with this thought that when I do this, everything will go fine for me. So I create that thought and I have full faith that now things will go right for me. But my old sanskar is of negative thinking. That's why I'm having to use the stimulant to think well. So few days down the line, this faith, which was created because of a stimulant, not because of my own ability to think positive,
1: it
0: will fade away like the effect of any other stimulant. Any other stimulant. Effect doesn't last very long. My sanskars will emerge again. So few days down the line, my own way of thinking, negative, don't know what will happen, hope things go right, these will emerge again. Again, I will go back to that person. And again, he will say, now you do this and this and this. Now you go to this and this place. Now you spend so much of money. All for what? Again, use as a stimulant to think right so that things will happen right.
1: It's kind of an addiction. First one peg, then two pegs, then three pegs, then
0: two.
1: Then this plus that, then that plus this.
0: Yes.
1: Then so many together. Then
0: how beautiful. Huh? And like you said, any other addiction, as time passes, you will have to increase the dosage because it won't create the same effect.

0: helpful.
1: It's not going to be right. It's going to be wrong.
0: Yeah. So that is something that I need to stop and check, that dependency. Dependency on all these things because we want our destiny to be perfect. Today, people go in for having children at a very planned time. And they will actually tell the doctor that the child should be born at this time according to the astrological prediction so that my child will have a good destiny. It's a question mark. See, because dosage goes on increasing, we go on using all these dependencies.
1: And it's a little rude, but I would say as if I can create the child, my child's destiny.
0: Yeah, I can only create the power, the blessings, the good wishes.
1: Try to give him knowledge.
0: Knowledge.
1: That too, if he's ready to take it.
0: Yes. Good sanskars teach him. Oh, when I give him all this.
1: Become an example of good sanskars.
0: Perfect. But by doing all this, I am becoming an example of dependencies. So what is my child going to do?
1: Dependent.
0: Dependent.
1: Dad used to do these things. This is coming from my parents, forefathers. We've been doing from last 50 years, 20 years. I can't change now. And something wrong goes, look, we did not do this and this has happened.
0: Absolutely.
1: And so
0: now,
1: and so
0: this is a sign that the soul is becoming
1: weaker.
0: So if I, the parent, am becoming weaker, what am I transmitting to my child?
1: Weakness.
0: And I want him to have a good destiny?
1: By giving him a proper birth at the proper time?
0: This is question mark.
1: And after the giving a birth at the proper time through doctors, through astrologers, then what? What am I giving the real thing?
0: So we need to really stop and check. We create our own destiny. God doesn't write it and nobody else around me writes my destiny. I am the creator of my destiny by taking care of my every thought and feeling and action. I am ensuring that my destiny will be beautiful. Certain things will come, but they are my destiny because of karmas that I have done in the past. But when I take care of it now, I will face that past also with stability and ensure a beautiful today and a fantastic future. So it's all here. Let us try and go beyond these dependencies, these addictions.
1: Beyond fear.
0: Beyond fear. And whatever we are doing in terms of rituals, traditions and customs, let's understand them. Be comfortable with them internally. Do it with love and understanding. And if circumstances are not permitting me to do something, whether it's my health, sometimes health is not favorable. Financial conditions are not favorable. It's okay if we don't do them. God will not get angry. That's
1: never.
0: For sure. He's the ocean of love and loves us unconditional. Definitely will not get angry because we missed a particular ritual on a particular day. So let's remove that fear and start loving God instead.
1: Thank you so much, sister.
0: Thank you.
1: Let's have a meditation on this.
0: Let's sit back and look at my destiny. Fate, luck, destiny. Called it by different names. And always thought someone somewhere wrote my destiny. And whenever challenges came, I was looking for them who could make things better for me. And the more I looked outside, I forgot to look at myself, the creator of the destiny. I, the creator of every thought and feeling, my every action, my karma is the energy I send out. And what goes out returns. I have the choice to create the destiny. Let me pause and ask myself, what is it that I would like? And start creating. If I want a destiny of love, happiness, respect, the choice is mine. It begins in my every thought. My every thought of peace, love, and happiness

0: is ensuring that my present and my future are filled with it. God, the ocean of love, accepts me unconditionally, is there to guide me and support me when I have challenges. His knowledge and His power helps me to face the consequences of my past karma. But He loves me unconditionally. Om Shanti.
1: Om Shanti.
0: Thank you so much.
1: Thank you.

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0: Shanti. Welcome to Masters of Change. The greatest discovery of all time is that a person can change his future by merely changing his attitude, said Oprah Winfrey. Today we have with us a very special guest, Sister Kala from New York. Sister Kala has been a practicing pediatrician and a spiritual teacher. She did not go from India well prepared to settle at the center, but to actually practice as a doctor, and chanced upon the spiritual journey while she was there. Let's hear from her about her experience and her journey so far. Sister, we welcome you on the show. Thank you for being with us.
1: Om Shanti, and thank you so much for inviting me on the show, and it is really my pleasure and honor to share with the viewers my journey, which I'm sure from your experience, everyone's journey is very unique. So in my case, my spiritual journey, quote unquote spiritual, by the way, this word spiritual I stayed away from for the longest time, even after coming into the spiritual path, because I did not really understand it.
0: Okay.
1: But now going back, I see how it's such an integral part of anyone's journey in life, whether you know it or not, whether you accept it or not. So in my case, I graduated as a physician in India, and I went abroad. I pursued the practice of pediatrics, furthering my practice of pediatrics, training in pediatrics. And I actually settled down to a practice of pediatrics in New York, outside of India, of course. And so you would think that all things are settled and going very well, and, you know, I should have been very happy, right? Which I was. Externally speaking, if anybody spoke to me, they would say, oh, you're in a very good position. But this word spiritual again comes to mind. What was happening inside while that facade of happiness was there outside. I would come home every night and ask myself this question, is this all there is I can do for people who are suffering, for example? I would see kids coming sick, you know, they're getting better after treatment, but then again after a few days coming back with something else and something else and something else. So basically what I saw was that whatever we were doing, you know, was very limited and very short lasting. And something in me told me that there's a lot more to healing or bringing comfort to people's lives. But I didn't do anything about it. I just kind of kept that to myself.
0: Okay.
1: The other thing that I would often wonder about is my religious practice or my belief in value system, for example. As you know, the culture that you grow up in India has a different kind of value system than when you settle down. I'm not sure so much. I mean, it's not so much at that time, but now it's a lot more, of course. But I would always question my choices. In other words, what should I be wearing, for example? What should I be eating, for example? How should I be behaving? Because we are brought up in a particular way, whether you think of it as religious or cultural or whatever. But it would often enter my mind, and there would be moments of conflict when somebody would offer something and I would kind of hesitate, and I didn't know why I was hesitating. I didn't have a real reason for that. So there was this conflict of values systems. And so all this was happening, you know, subconsciously. I was not proactively engaged in seeking help or seeking answers or attending workshops or spiritual groups or anything like that. But it just so happened one day that I was casually introduced to the Brahma Kumaris. And even at that time, I didn't make too much of it. I just kind of stayed away and said, I'll do that, I'll do that.
0: Yeah.
1: And finally, I said, okay, I'll please this person who is, you know, telling me to go to the center.
0: Yeah.
1: And I went to the Brahma Kumari Center in New York, the oldest one in New York, actually. And my first day actually revealed a whole lot of things to me. and it had to do with a picture that I saw, you know, even though not consciously sitting to meditate or anything like that. Yeah. But, you know, I just entered and I was told to sit, and the only thing that was very visibly there for me attractive was this picture of this point of light in the front of the room. And there was nobody else in the room, so I started looking at the picture.
0: Mm.
1: And as I started looking at the picture came alive. You know, it was like somebody was kind of putting up a show as a point of light. Mm. So I got a very, very clear feeling of, you know, a lot of rest, comfort coming through in the heart. And so, of course, I didn't put my finger on it at that time, but it just made me feel very good. And the message that I really got was that you have come home.
0: Mm.
1: You have come home, in the sense that I was feeling very, very comfortable, even though nobody had yet spoken anything to me yet.
0: Okay.
1: And so just in that few moments of silence, I kind of know that my life had taken a different turn. And then, of course, the whole course followed, you know, the physical, the Raja Yoga course followed. And a lot of the concepts I could identify with, some of the concepts I did not identify with, I actually kind of reacted in the sense that I was not happy with it, you know. And so it took me a while to settle down to all the different concepts. And but it was a beautiful journey, I would say, because it really was about me and me alone. You know, it showed me that I was not alone, that somebody really cared for me very deeply. Just at the point where I was really looking for that kind of a turn and a purposeful life, this had come up. So obviously it was not even my own active looking or seeking. So I felt a lot of help coming from the other side.
0: Mm-hmm.
1: So, for example, when you talk about meditation, you think of it as something that you do, right? You know, how do you meditate? And for me, it was not so much about me doing anything in meditation, but it was really about receiving or listening to some other force that's out there. So, and I found this huge difference between how I used to approach prayer, you know, before my religious practice before. It was mostly asking, seeking, praying, singing, reading, all of those things. And now it was more about listening, being, and feeling, you know, my own self and also my connection with God.
0: Right.
1: So in that sense, I think my life had changed, you know, it had become spiritual. Of course, all the other external layers came later on. But I think this is what every human being is actually looking for, to find themselves in their original form.
0: Certainly.
1: And that connection with God. But at that time, I had no picture for myself for the future. I had no idea that I would be sitting in up front there one day, or wearing white sari, or dedicating my life or anything, but I could only feel the moment, right? I don't know if you can get me, that as you go through these things in life, the moment is the most important thing. And so that moment actually seemed very important for me, because I was getting this offering from, of course you may say the sisters, but it was really from God. The offering was for me to spend some dedicated quality time with myself. So, for example, I would get up in the morning, early hours of the morning, which I had never done before, and I would just feel so good having this precious quality time just with myself. It seemed like a luxury, because usually you have to get up in the morning, rush off to work, think of the next thing and the next thing and the next thing. And of course, you know, you have to take care of your own personal things too. And you never ever get this feeling of caring for yourself, isn't it? You know, self-care, we call it self-care these days.
0: Yeah.
1: I didn't know what to call it at that time, but I just felt this wave of care that was pouring in. And who was doing it for us? Myself, actually, just because I was getting up a few minutes earlier and sitting with myself and having these beautiful thoughts that were suggested. And so for me, that was precious. The same thing happened, like at the end of the day, you know, you're tired from work, you just want to go home, rest, you know, have your dinner, and, you know, that's it for the day. But no, I was getting so inspired and so energized by hearing, by thinking, and by being in the, in that atmosphere of whatever the knowledge is telling me.
0: Yeah.
1: That I would rush to the center after work.
0: Okay.
1: And I would wait for what next. In other words, I would either meditate myself, or if somebody came, they would tell me, go and speak to this person. And of course, in those tender years, as you said, I didn't know what to say to who. But it was just very intoxicating and natural for me to share what I had just felt, what I had just learned. And for me, that kind of created a whole different energy, internal energy. And so whereas people would ask me, but don't you get tired at the end of the day? Don't you want to go? And I would say, no, this is giving me so much energy. This is what's helping me to rest in peace and go to work the next day with double energy, triple energy. And so it was really like feeding on itself, you know? So for me, that seemed very important at that point in life. Maybe several years ago, it would not have mattered so much.
0: Right.
1: But at that point in time in my life, this was very important because I had really explored, and you know, I was already in practice. I was having a subtle, but I was looking more the internal experience.
0: Yeah.
1: So this is how I think I progressed. And then in terms of seeing myself, you know, not being pulled by the worldly attainments or the experiences.
0: Yeah.
1: Again, as I said, I didn't see myself at that time that I would be giving up practice and doing just this. I just took it one day at a time, you know. And for me, that one day, that one moment was important, precious, and it led me to the next moment and the next moment. And little by little, it became clear to me what my life was about, or what my calling was about, I should say. I remember speaking to one of our instruments early on as I came, little bit addressing this question of, you know, whether I should continue practice, you know, ongoing or not, and whether I should, it wasn't even whether I should, but I actually said, I want to do this full time at one point. But the advice given back was, no, not at all, because I have spent years and years, my parents have spent, you know, resources on me, and I have gained so many contacts and experiences myself in life, and so I cannot just say that's that and, you know, just totally change the direction in this way. But I really will be most useful if I take energy from here, and if I use that energy on that other side where I am really of service to the humanity.
0: Right.
1: So, and it made a lot of sense. Mm-hmm. And so little by little, I really oriented myself that my life is really about integrating the two sides together.
0: Mm-hmm.
1: And so this is what I have to do. And it was beautiful after that. Once I shifted my mindset, it became beautiful. And then the time came when I wasn't thinking of, you know, totally dedicating life to this spiritual service. I had almost forgotten about it. But then I was asked by the seniors to say, you know, how long are you going to be doing that? So I think there comes a time in everyone's life where you kind of know, you know, where you are of maximum service or how you are of maximum service to humanity.
0: Right.
1: You know, at one point you can be totally physically engaged and that's what you can do. But as you evolve spiritually, you know, you become more and more apt at it.
0: Absolutely.
1: And then you can think of, you know, dividing your time and energy in the two different directions as you see fit.
0: Indeed.
1: Right.
0: So, sister, I see that you integrated both these sides. And I'm sure there must have been colleagues who would have known you prior, and then they were still working with you when you started meditating. So did you see any change in the way they responded to you or the way they looked at you? Mm-hmm. Was there a difference?
1: Mm-hmm. Absolutely. Not overnight.
0: Yeah.
1: But they would see me coming. Sometimes I would dress in white, not always, but I would dress in white. But then in those days, I would also share more freely, generously about what I had just learned, you know, in the morning classes, for example. I would share a point or two, you know, and then they would take a lot of benefit from that. You know, they would think about it and they would question about it. And I had the opportunity to also invite them once in a while to some programs, you know, some meditation sessions. Mm. In those days in New York, I would say it was not so so much of an end thing, meditation. Mm-hmm. So I would, in the beginning, I would be a little hesitant to tell them.
0: Yeah.
1: But little by little, I think, you know, I opened up more.
0: Mm.
1: And started talking about the practical aspects and the benefits of meditation, and they would take it, you know. And this is not about everyone, of course. You would also choose your people, right? Because everyone's different and they will respond differently. But I would be able to pick up mostly what, you know, who is ready for what.
0: Yeah.
1: And the other interesting thing I found was that, you know, my interaction with patients changed.
0: Okay.
1: Tremendously.
0: Okay.
1: As I started to meditate. And with some of the patients, I could talk more freely about their attitudes and their mindsets and their way of mental habits and how that impacts the children's health.
0: Yeah.
1: You know, how they could be more, you know, calm in their approach, you know, and how if they're anxious, the children get anxious too, and they would respond to that. So they would be more responsive to that. So I think in that way also I found very, very helpful. What I was learning was very useful on this side too.
0: Okay.
1: An interesting thing I want to share is, you know, little children, as you know, they're very sensitive to vibrations, right?
0: Yeah.
1: So I found this difference from before my practice of meditation and after my practice of meditation, how they calm down as well.
0: Okay.
1: Whereas, you know, they would be screaming and putting up a fight even to enter the room, you know. Of course, because they're going to be examined and they're going to get an injection and all that.
0: Yeah.
1: But I found that they too calmed down. And I really felt that it was because of my ongoing practice of what we call soul-to-soul vision, exchange of vision, looking at the child not as a patient, but looking at the child as a soul.
0: Okay.
1: As I am a soul, another soul, we are interacting. And so this whole thing of soul consciousness that we talk about in Raja Yoga, that became a very practical, beautiful thing for me, a gift for me in my professional life as well. Because now it was not so much of a role consciousness, but it was soul consciousness.
0: Yeah.
1: Right?
0: How about your parents? They must have sent their daughter for medical practice. How was their response?
1: Their response was a little bit critical in the beginning, a little bit suspicious in the beginning, because in those days, Brahma Kumaris were not well known, you know, so nobody had heard about it.
0: Yeah.
1: And so here I am sitting in New York and telling them about Brahma Kumaris, you know, so they're in India.
0: Yeah.
1: And my first visit to Madhuban, I'm planning my first visit to Madhuban and they're getting a little anxious and worried where I'm coming to. And so I said, if you really want to find out, then you can join too, you know.
0: Yeah.
1: The only thing is that you'll need to go connect to the center and, you know, you can get prepared and then you can come and meet me over there too. And they were sporty enough. They agreed to that, and they did the same thing, and they explored the whole journey of Raj Yoga. They found it very beautiful, and they joined me in Madhuban, actually, my first visit, just for a few days, of course. But yes, in the sense that they were getting a little bit more anxious. On the one hand, it made them anxious, but on the other hand, they also settled down after visiting Madhuban, because they felt that I found a very good path, and this was something very good for me, let alone everything else, but just for me personally to dedicate or to concentrate in one particular direction was good, and not being distracted by all the negativities. And, you know, I think they felt safe, you know, that this was a very safe approach or a safe path. Now, of course, they're changed tremendously, and part of the BK family.
0: Okay, wonderful. So, sister, you shared with us that there was a time when you were advised to continue your practice along with meditation, and you did that very beautifully. Now, after having integrated both of these things and maturing on this path, there came a point where you were asked to select and probably devote yourself to this full time. How was that change?
1: One thing I must admit was that I did continue my practice professionally, but I knew that I wasn't giving it my full self, 100% self, because as you know, medicine today is very advanced, and you have to keep up with it, you know, like you have to dedicate a lot of time to study and to develop yourself and so on. So in that sense, I felt I wasn't doing justice to what I was doing. Yes, I was able to keep a bare, you know, minimum, but I really wanted, my heart was in the other side. I really wanted to be of service and take more benefit from what was being offered spiritually. So I would attend retreats, and I would, you know, help, prepare for programs and create even programs for healthcare people, but not necessarily the same level level of desire, dedication, and passion, you know. So I felt that, you know, that's where I feel there is a calling for everyone, that you can kind of feel it, you know. You can continue on a superficial level for some time, but at the depth of the heart and the soul, there's really a calling for every soul, you know. And so I felt that, and because I was not totally 100% satisfied with that, when the offer came, it was very easy for me to say yes to that. And so therefore, and I'm remembering that sometimes I would even feel guilty because I was not keeping up with some of the journals and, you know, the educational part of it. And so I felt good, actually. I felt a big sense of relief, knowing that, you know, the reason I had been asked is because I was ready for it. You know, somebody thought that I could be of spiritual service more. So it was a very beautiful turning point for me.
0: So then you moved into the center.
1: And I moved into the center long before that. I was doing both from the center.
0: From the center.
1: Right after 1 year of coming into knowledge, I moved into the center. So I was doing both from the center. I would, as a matter of fact, I remember now, Saturday, Sunday, you know, you're in the center, you know, doing all the spiritual service and all that. And Monday morning, sometimes it would feel like I'm going on vacation because it was physically quite demanding in those days, because there was very few hands at that time. But all joyful, you know, all very enjoyable, no complaints. But it would be a sense of a deep breath, and, you know, take a deep breath on Monday morning, getting out of the center for logic work. Like how usually people would say, oh, Monday morning, you know, feel terrible. For me, it was like nice change, you know, shifting from one gear to the other gear.
0: Right.
1: It was a very nice feeling.
0: Now at the Peace Village, what all do you do? What are the initiatives that you've taken? How are things going?
1: In Peace Village, again, my settling down in Peace Village is a story in itself, in the sense that this was a place that I really resisted, you know, for Brahma Kumaris to get or acquire in those days. Because again, I was just thinking on a physical level. I said, you know, it's a huge place, huge venture.
0: Yeah.
1: So what are we going to do with all of that when we don't have enough people to serve even in the smaller centers, right? But of course, again, Baba gave me very beautiful experiences of how the place is really for world service, not for serving you and me, you know. So, so I, after the first year, Dadi Janaki actually, was the one who, gave me the assignment of staying in Peace Village.
0: Okay.
1: So not because I was ready or trained or prepared or anything like that, but totally threw me into the ocean because it was a huge thing for me. I could have never imagined. But that's been a beautiful experience. And basically, I would say, you know, it was a big experience of living in a community, working with others as a community who I didn't know at all, and helping to develop programs at the same time, keeping the peace within the family, the BK family. So now, of course, it's, you know, looking back, it feels like a game. But it was not such a game after all at that time. And now it's, of course, it's in a nice place of offering services to a very, very wide variety of people from all backgrounds. We hold weekend retreats for different ethnic communities, different professional levels of people, different spiritual levels of interest, and so on and so forth. And we do offer something for healthcare professionals also a couple of times a year, Hope in Healthcare, under the auspices of Hope in Healthcare. And that's been very beautiful, you know, because there's a very, very strong need for the caregivers to be cared for. You know, nobody asks them, how are you, right? So they come for a weekend of silence and reflection and soul conscious education, and go back very refreshed, energized. And even during the COVID, we've been able to have weekly meditations called Feel Well, Heal Well meditation. So a lot of people think that you can only feel well after you're healed. But we believe that you feel well and it would automatically help you to heal. You know, the feel well factor, as they call it. You know, if you have enough of that, then it kind of promotes the healing as well. So I enjoy that, you know, a lot. You know, I feel that connection back to the healthcare community in that. And besides that, of course, you know, real seekers, we hold silence retreats, you know, 2-3 days silence retreats, and people get beautiful experiences. Because Peace Village is also set in a very natural setting. And so it provides that, you know, very natural environment for experiencing the inner nature of peace. So that's been very, very beautiful. And then we, of course, we have retreats for high-level influential people also with strong spiritual resources. And so very, very, you know, unique way of touching humanity, I feel.
0: Indeed. Sister, you mentioned silence retreat. Would you want to give us a little peek into the meaning of silence for you, or what do you do in a silence retreat?
1: You know, silence has a lot of importance for me, you know, in my spiritual journey. In fact, I remember even in my childhood days, the best moments I had had of any kind of connection with God was in silent places. Of course, you go to many temples, but, you know, there was a temple in our town which was very silently located. I mean, it was located in a very silent setting, quiet setting.
0: Mm.
1: And those were my beautiful experiences. And I would go to school chapel every lunch hour and have this beautiful experience. But I didn't know what was happening at that time. But later on, I realized that the original nature of the soul is silence. And from there, we have moved away into this culture of sound and doing and, you know, so many different scenes and sceneries and voices and sounds. But when you really want to know yourself, all you have to remind yourself is, I am a silent, peaceful soul, you know. And especially as this living, conscious entity, a being of light, you know, you can give yourself the gift of that silence in a very natural way, just by reminding yourself who you are. And so, and a lot of people, you know, embrace this concept very openly, because I think people are tired of, you know, noises and sounds and having to engage in actions all the time. You know? Yes, of course, we take rest and go to sleep, but even in sleep, people are not able to rest these days. There's so much going on mentally. So the real way to silence the mind is to give yourself a little injection of knowledge, wisdom, that I, the soul, am silent and peaceful. And I have lots and lots of beautiful qualities and energy when I'm in that original state of mind. So, and that of course then reflects into the way we think and process different ideas and come up with solutions for problems, and the way we treat each other, you know, it kind of has impact on everything that we do in life. And it's a slow learning though, you know, because we're not used to keeping silent. But from time to time, introducing that 1 or 2 minute traffic control, especially the habit of traffic control with the Brahma Kumaris, it's a beautiful practice that I think trains you in silencing the mind as well. And so I feel that it's something that everyone will embrace by the end of a few years.
0: Yeah, truly.
1: Because the souls are truly, truly very tired.
0: Thank you so much, sister.
1: Thank you.
0: Thanks to all our viewers for listening to us. We've indeed explored the meaning of silence, connection with the self, and how embracing new things in life can lead us to newer and greater paths. Thank you for being with us today.
1: Thank you. My pleasure.
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these qualities which allow us to best rise to the challenge are love, mercy, and forgiveness.

Be merciful and forgive your own self. And with love, forget the things of the past and move forward.